0: This Memorial Day, eat like your life depended on it. And depending on that age of the potato salad, it may.
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2: David Bowie, Mick Jagger, Madonna. It's one thing to write a song. It's a completely different thing to create a whole rock music persona. Recently, Billy Idol was asked about the bad boy idol identity and whether it was by design or something that just evolved.
3: Well, I had spent my whole youth watching the rock scene, watching the music scene, watching other people, really other artists, and how they created themselves, really. As I say, when this doorway opened up into punk rock, we were sort of ready. We'd sort of read all the books. You even knew you'd get ripped off for 5 years. Yeah. You even knew you're going to get ripped off. That doesn't matter as long as you survive. It was loads of things we learned. We'd learned. We really sort of really marinated ourselves in the music culture, this music revolution we were growing up alongside. And then I think I dreamt myself into being Billy Idol.
2: Billy Idol was recently inducted into the Rock and Roll Hall of Fame, and his lifetime credentials include a star on the Hollywood Walk of Fame. Every song tells a story, and that's how Billy Idol became someone we idolize.
4: 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One guy didn't. The same two guys drove home. One guy wore a seatbelt. One guy didn't. One guy made it home. The guy not wearing his seatbelt didn't. Don't risk it. Click it or ticket. 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
4: We often hear stories about inmates who, after years in prison for crimes they didn't commit, are finally exonerated. But far less attention is paid to the reverse, when someone who's guilty manages to walk free. One such case is that of Edgar Smith, a handsome, well-spoken young man who in 1957 was charged with killing a 15-year-old girl.
3: He had known Vicky a little bit. They ran kind of in the same circles. He was friends with someone that she had gone out on a few dates with, and he had been acting kind of weird. He'd borrowed a friend's car. He claimed that clothing was missing, and the excuses that he offered weren't very satisfactory. This friend realized there was blood in his car. The police would later pick up Edgar and interrogate him, find out that he had blood on his pants. So there was a lot of circumstantial evidence to arrest him.
4: That's Sarah Weinman, a writer and author of the book Scoundrel. Weinman explains how this case quickly turned into a national obsession.
3: Murders, though they were not uncommon in Bergen County, the murder of a teenage girl in such lurid circumstances was a rare occurrence. So there was a trial. It lasted 2 weeks. The jury took less than 2 hours to convict Edgar. He was sentenced to death. At one point the following year, he came within a half an hour of being executed. And so over the course of the next few years, he made a pact with himself that he would do whatever it took legally and educationally not to die. So he took college classes, he read a lot, and then in the early 1960s, after an interview in which he happened to mention that a prison official had been supplying copies of National Review and that official had been moved so he could no longer have access to that magazine, that got the attention of William F. Buckley, founder of National Review and the architect for the modern American conservative movement. And from that, a correspondence ensued, a friendship ensued, or so Buckley thought. And Buckley came to believe, in part

0: because Edgar was peddling this line that Edgar did not, in fact, kill Victoria Zelinsky, that he was innocent and that he should be freed.
1: Buckley gave Smith a free subscription to the National Review, and the two men started to talk regularly. But Buckley soon fell for Smith's wit and charm, believing Smith to be an intellect just like himself.
0: This so-called friendship ensued in part because Edgar would kind of mimic the way that Buckley spoke, and Buckley had come to believe that someone who was so articulate, who could write so well, who seemed to be a thinker, there was just no possible way that he had killed a 15-year-old girl and not just killed her, but crushed her skull with boulders. This just was inconceivable to someone like Buckley, who came from privilege, who still lived in privilege, who just, he didn't operate in the same world that Edgar did and couldn't conceive of there ever being some kind of reconciliation. So he had to kind of put all that aside and just concentrate on Edgar's so-called literary merit.
1: Believing wholeheartedly in his innocence, Buckley, for almost a decade, made a very public plea to get Smith exonerated. He wrote about him in the National Review, in Esquire magazine, and in his nationally syndicated column. He even started a legal defense fund. Then Smith himself wrote a book while in prison titled Brief Against Death.
0: Because Edgar was still on death row, he himself could not promote this book. And so his primary promoter, and who had supplied the introduction to the book, was William F. Buckley, and he would go on The Tonight Show. He would go on other late-night television shows and morning shows and talk about Edgar Smith and further the idea that Edgar was not responsible for the murder of Victoria Zelinsky. And so when it was received in the press, and it sold quite well, and it received tremendous critical acclaim, so it legitimized Edgar's argument that much more.
1: Even after reading Smith's book, Brief Against Death, several times, Weinman herself found herself slightly swayed by Smith's arguments.
0: I'd have to kind of snap back and think, no, I know the whole story here. I know what he actually did and what he was capable of. But if you were a reader coming cold to Brief Against Death, not knowing all that much about the case, yes, you could be convinced that Edgar was innocent.
1: Looking back, that persuasion is part of what makes this case so striking. Smith's intelligence and composure made him easy to believe. He eventually won a new trial after the court ruled that his confession had been coerced. After 15 years on death row, he walked free, and almost immediately, his story shifted from a legal case to a media event. After a shower and a change of clothes, he appeared on Buckley's TV show. Weinman argues that this outcome wasn't about the legal system.
0: Let's just say that if Edgar Smith had been poor and black, he would never have merited William F. Buckley's attention. And I think it's important to interrogate that the people that we hold up and the people that we pay attention to and the people whose causes we may espouse, we're acting out of our own subjectivity. And by the same token, when people are able to manipulate and persuade and act in ways that are harmful, we can brush that aside because they might seem just like us. And so I think that the sort of category error that Buckley and then later Sophie Wilkins and then others made is that they saw in Edgar what they wanted to see and according to a narrative that they had created.
1: For some time, Smith leaned into this new public image. He spoke about criminal justice reform and mixed with elite social circles. But this didn't last. Without the same level of support, his second book didn't gain the same traction, and he lost much of his money. His relationships fell apart, and he struggled to hold down a job. Over time, the same patterns from his past started to resurface.
0: One day, he takes his wife's car and looks for an opportunity. And by an opportunity, it's to kidnap and come very close to killing a random woman named Lisa Osborne, who is leaving work and was looking for her husband. And then Edgar grabs her, takes her in the car. They struggle. He stabs her. He comes very close to killing her, but she's able to maneuver the car and spin out. And other drivers see what is happening. Edgar leaves. He flees. And he is a fugitive for a while.
1: Smith places a call to Buckley's office and leaves a message saying where he can be contacted. Within hours, FBI agents arrive at his motel room and place him under arrest. Smith's convicted a second time, confesses again to the original murder of Zelinsky, and spends the rest of his life in prison. He died in 2017 at the age of 83. For some, the ending confirmed what they'd believed all along.
0: There were naysayers all through this. One particularly vocal one was Ron Khaleesi, who was the son of the man who prosecuted the case against Edgar in the murder of Victoria Zelinsky. He put together a book called Counterpoint, which included the complete trial transcript, and was very vociferous in saying, you should not let this man out. He's going to do something again. And he would give talks to organizations for years thereafter. So he certainly felt justified in saying, I told you so, after Edgar was rearrested. And there were others too. And with respect to Buckley, though, he had a lot of private grief and guilt about it.
1: Weinman has spent years thinking about why cases like this stick with people. Her conclusion isn't just about one person, but about a broader human instinct. People want to believe in stories of redemption and hope. And sometimes that confidence can be misplaced. You can learn more about this topic, our guest Sarah Weinman, and all of our past guests by visiting our website at viewpointsradio.org. This segment originally aired in March 2022 and was written and produced by Polly Hansen. Our executive producer is Amira Zaveri. Our studio manager is Jay Silvers. I'm Gary Price.
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12: 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In many cases, these steep prices are thanks to Live Nation and Ticketmaster, two merged companies that essentially run the live music industry. Both have been accused of being a monopoly for many years.
13: The largest ticketing company in the world and the largest promoter in the world are all under one roof. There's two reasons for this, ultimately. One is that you have two of the largest companies in the world under one roof, and people are uncomfortable with that. The second part of it is it's hard for a venue to have a ticketing contract with anyone else but Ticketmaster.
12: That's Randy Nichols, artist manager and board member for the National Independent Talent Organization. This spring, an antitrust case brought by dozens of states and the District of Columbia claimed that the company's merger and their control over venues and ticket sales have squeezed out competition and inflated prices. The lawsuit also claimed that Live Nation tied artists' ability to perform at certain venues to the use of their promotional services, which is an illegal practice. After hearing the evidence, the jury delivered their verdict.
5: Ultimately, after 6 weeks of testimony by witnesses for the government, by witnesses for Live Nation, the jury went and deliberated for 4 days and came back out. The jury said they had an illegal monopoly in amphitheaters, an illegal monopoly in ticketing, and they unlawfully tied their promotion services and other services to those other two items.
12: That's Stephen Parker, executive director of the National Independent Venue Association. While this verdict came just this past April, Live Nation and Ticketmaster merged all the way back in 2010. So why did this lawsuit take so long? Parker says one particular artist and tour exposed the company's glaring flaws.
5: I don't think it's a coincidence that in the days after the Taylor Swift Eras Tour on sale, that the U.S. Department of Justice announced that they were investigating Live Nation. I think, you know, Live Nation violated its consent decrees that were put in place in 2010 at the merger. In 2020, additional consent decrees were put in place. And in 2022, the government started investigating them for violating that second set of what was supposed to be more stringent consent decrees. And so ultimately, they brought this case because Live Nation did not follow the very low bar of rules that were set for them.
12: When Eras Tour tickets went on sale in the fall of 2022, millions of fans waited hours in online queues just for Ticketmaster to crash or for their presale code to fail. Others made it through the line, but could only find resale tickets going for thousands of dollars. The botched sale triggered an investigation by the Department of Justice, which found the company violated its consent decree. Ticketmaster had used its power to pressure venues into signing contracts with it exclusively. Parker warns that this kind of influence and power could threaten everyone in the live music business.
5: If Live Nation controls the largest ticketing company in the world, they control the largest tours in the world, they're the largest independent, they're the largest promoter in the world, then that gives them an immense amount of control over pricing, it gives them an immense amount of control over tour routing, it gives them an immense amount of control over every aspect of this ecosystem. But also, touring is getting more expensive. The artist costs are going up. Running a venue is getting more expensive. And ultimately, all of the inflation that we're seeing in the broader economy has made its way, maybe even more so, into the live entertainment sphere.
12: While it's unknown exactly how much Live Nation and Ticketmaster make per tour or per show, their overall revenue paints a clear enough picture. Last year, the companies raked in over $25 billion in revenue.
5: I think every ticket is different, every show is different, every venue is different. And so we don't know the profit the Live Nation takes per ticket, but I can tell you this. Ultimately, for independent venues, 64% of independent venues, according to a study that we did last year, were not profitable. And particularly artists that are up-and-coming artists or artists that aren't playing arenas but are playing smaller venues, they are talking about how expensive it is to tour right now. I want to be very clear. I don't think that your average artist is price gouging their fans. I don't think that your average independent venue is price gouging fans at all.
12: Nichols urges fans to buy directly from a show's official ticketing platform. It may cost more upfront, but it's a way to ensure that your money is going to the artists, their staff, and the venues.
13: When a fan buys that ticket from a ticket scalper, it's funding new yachts and private jets for the private equity-backed ticket scalpers. When the fan buys that highly marked up ticket from an artist, it's going into a better production in the show that the fan will experience. And if you look at concerts over the last 5 or 6 years, they look more and more like Broadway shows. So you're seeing a much more in-depth production. So while the fan is paying more, they are getting more from the artists in terms of a much more exceptional production. But the problem is, if you're buying it on StubHub or Vivid Seats or these ticket scalping sites, it's simply being siphoned off into this $10 billion a year industry that just thrives on the backs of fans and artists.
12: So now that a verdict has been reached in the antitrust trial, what's next? Will ticket prices fall? Will artists and venues see more of the profits? And will we finally be done with scalpers?
5: This is a significant victory for fans. It's a significant victory for the independent venues that I represent. The primary issue with Live Nation is that they have used their immense control and power over artist tours and artist management to control the thing that every venue really, really needs to have the magic of having fans there every night and to keep their doors open, which is the artists. The artists are what was held over the head of the Barclays Center when they tried to switch from Ticketmaster to SeatGeek. The artists are what was held over the head of other venues who testified during trial that Live Nation said that either directly or indirectly that they were not going to get more shows. And the control or levers that they have because of their control of artist tours, we believe is what any remedy in this case needs to touch.
12: At the end of the day, it's up to prosecutors and the courts to decide what comes next. But going forward, artists and venues may have more options beyond Live Nation and Ticketmaster. And for these companies themselves, there's now real pressure to improve. But if the live music industry is going to thrive long term, it still depends on fans showing up.
5: If you have heard an artist on your streaming service and you're like, man, that sounds really good, go see them. Go see them now when they're playing 200 capacity rooms or 500 capacity rooms or 800 capacity rooms, because if you don't and they make it to that arena or they make it to that large venue or they make it to that amphitheater, you're going to regret it. And I'll just say, like, it's more than just regret. The experience of seeing them before the world finds out about them is one of the greatest investments you'll ever make in your life.
12: 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Our studio manager is Jay Silvers. I'm Marty Peterson.
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18: This is Viewpoints Explained. I'm Ebony McMorris. If you've been to Starbucks or Dunkin' lately, the infusion of new matcha concoctions is hard to miss. The vibrant green drink seems to be everywhere and isn't going away anytime soon. Matcha comes from Japan and is a powdered green tea that's made by grinding shade-grown leaves and whisking them into hot water. For over 400 years, it's been a key part of formal Japanese tea ceremonies. Today, when served authentically, it has an earthy, grassy, and slightly bitter taste. In the U.S., this flavor profile looks much different. In a cafe setting, matcha is often mixed with sweetened syrups and frothed milk to create indulgent hot or iced drinks. People enjoy experimenting with matcha at home since it doesn't require much equipment and its bright green color makes it stand out on social media, where preparation videos and reviews are very popular. To keep up with demand, Japan now exports more than half of the matcha it produces. But supplies still limited because of how the crop is grown and processed. That gap has opened the door for new producers in places like China, South Korea, Australia, and Kenya. For consumers, this can mean lower-grade matcha that's disguised by other ingredients like sugar and fillers. If you're buying matcha, look for products that list Japan as the origin country, have a vibrant green color, and come from brands that share specific harvest or region details. That's Viewpoints Explained for this week. More in a moment.
16: Welcome to Culture Crash, where we examine what's new and old in entertainment. Coming off the stunning success of his film Oppenheimer, Christopher Nolan is currently rolling out his follow-up, an adaptation of Homer's epic poem The Odyssey, which was composed in the 8th century BC. When the trailers for Nolan's new film hit YouTube, there was a bit of an internet controversy over the film's language. The characters are speaking in modern American English. At one point, Tom Holland's Telemachus refers to Matt Damon's Odysseus as his dad. Some viewers have balked at that, saying it breaks their immersion to hear American accents in ancient Greece. And that would be fair enough if they were advocating for the film to use ancient Greek with subtitles. But mostly, it seems like people are craving English accents, like the ones used in Game of Thrones or Gladiator. And that strikes me as a bit strange, because all English language would be anachronistic to ancient Greece, since the English language didn't exist. Referring to a character as father or dad is an interesting distinction to make when neither word would be used for over 1,000 years after the story takes place. The Odyssey is fiction, and comes from an oral tradition, which means that storytellers have been changing details and injecting their own personality for centuries. When the Coen brothers adapted The Odyssey into O Brother, Where Art Thou, they made it into a slapstick Western satire with folk music, and that made sense for them. With an adaptation from Christopher Nolan, it looks like audiences are going to get an epic IMAX immersive storytelling experience filmed on location with daunting costumes and a star-studded cast, which is what makes the most sense for him. Adapting The Odyssey is all about adapting The Odyssey. It's Greek myth full of monsters and gods, and it's primed for interpretation. I can't wait to see exactly what Chris Nolan's new version has to offer. The Odyssey is set to hit theaters on July 17th. I'm Evan Rupp.
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5: 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Thank you.
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2: First, astrology was just a popular social media trend Netta Farr wanted to join in on. At age 14, Farr brought her online followers on her journey of learning the ancient practice and spent the following years diving even deeper.

0: But it wasn't until Farr went to college that she narrowed her focus on how the stars and planets could aid her love life.
1: I think like just being a single college girl and not really dating with intention, I felt very lost in the dating pool and was dating a lot of guys that just did not make sense for me. And I wanted to find like the root of the issue of why is this, why do I keep going to the same zodiac sign? Why do I keep going to the same karmic loop? I used astrology as an avenue to date with more intention.
0: Astrology is a practice that uses the positioning of stars and planets to understand everything from global events to a person's life and personality. To learn more about her potential love life, Farr mapped out both her and her unknown soulmate's astrological birth chart. It's a snapshot of the sky at the exact moment of your birth, which is believed to show a person's character, life path, and avenues for growth.
1: I think your birth chart is the definition, like the source of truth for your past, your present, and your future. You can see everything in your life mapped out on your birth chart, but it has to do with your birth time. So it's very difficult for people that don't know it to see past it as just like personality traits of the present. Because if you know your birthplace and your birthday, you can see your current personality traits, but that's all you can see in it. But if you know your birth time, you can see your past, your traumas, the things that have shaped your core identity and your shadow work that you have to do to enter like the future.
0: In doing her own birth chart, Farr had to confront a lot of her past that she was trying to bury and forget. She needed to overcome certain obstacles to progress on her journey of healing and growth. It also helped Farr realize why she kept falling into the same patterns when it came to dating. The birth charts revealed the exact traits and personality of the person she should be with.
1: And you can even see the exact date of when you're going to meet your soulmate based off your chart and the upcoming transits.
0: Transits refer to interpreting how a planet moves across the sky in relation to your birth chart. They reveal the themes currently at play in your life, like if it's a favorable time for a love connection. Based on her calculations, Farr knew the exact month she'd meet her soulmate and made sure she was ready when the time came.
1: So that month, I made sure to like go and say yes to as many things as possible because I knew it was going to be something through social groups and like something near a body of water, which is crazy that astrology even like can tell you that, but that's how I knew that we would meet. So I just said yes to like everything that month, and it turns out that he was there and I met him through some college friends. So it was just meant to be.
0: They've now been together for more than 2 years. This method of decoding life has been a part of different cultures for thousands of years. However, Steven Vandenbroek says that just as we see today, it's been a polarizing practice throughout history.
2: Contrary to what is often suggested, there's never really been a kind of golden age of astrology where everybody sort of unproblematically believed in it. We have very strong criticisms of astrology, at least from the first century BC onwards.
0: Vandenbroek is a professor of history of science at Ghent University in Belgium. Though it's always had its critics, astrology was tightly connected with various disciplines like physics, mathematics, and theology. However, it was most interwoven with astronomy. But in Europe during the 17th century, there was a major push to discredit astrology as an academic practice. Vandenbroek says it's not 100% clear what caused this drastic division, but it seems to be partly born from the state's effort to gain power by controlling knowledge.
2: What happens in the 17th century is that the very deeply ingrained religious framework by which European societies had organized themselves up until that time, that framework becomes discredited and politics steps in, if you like. And one of the ways of doing that is to sort of corner the knowledge market, if you like. So whatever knowledge is going to be from hence on, it's going to have to be, first of all, useful to the needs of the state, and B, it cannot be allowed to promote factionalism or to promote divisions in terms of belief. And that makes astrology very tricky, if you like, from a political standpoint. You know, if you're going to allow ordinary citizens to basically self-govern and make up their own minds by reading the stars, that's a very unsavory proposition from a 17th century perspective.
0: The fallout meant that the field of astronomy had to carve astrology out of its practice in order to stay legitimate. So even though many astronomers, like Galileo, continued their astrological readings in private, they publicly pushed astronomy in a different direction.
2: You could say that up until the 16th century, the main purpose of astronomy really was astrological prediction. That's sort of what it was good for. What you increasingly hear in the 17th century, especially at these European courts, is that they're looking towards navigation, especially finding longitude at sea, as one very important alternative usage of astronomical knowledge. They're also increasingly looking at chronology, at the art of fixing deep time, if you like, by studying past eclipses, for instance, as time markers for past events.
0: Which isn't so different from what Farr says astrology is when you strip it down. At its most basic understanding, astrology is the study of history and historical patterns.
1: I think people see it as like you put people into a box, which a lot of people that don't really know astrology do that very detrimental thing that ruins the brand, I guess, of astrology. But in reality, it's just the study of patterns and the study of history.
0: In order to map the positions of planets throughout time, astrologers use a software that pulls data from NASA, which covers thousands of years. Farr says it's not that these patterns are influencing a person, but they're providing more context for different themes and moments in their life.
1: The little things that set you off is because the things happening in the sky are very much triggering the placements of when they were when you were born. Because when you were born, that really dictates a lot of your personality. So what's currently happening obviously will have different triggers for that moment you were born.
0: While this more personal version of astrology has been practiced throughout history, Vandenbroek says it made a big resurgence in the 19th century. This was when different disciplines began rising in popularity that we now consider pseudoscience.
2: So there's basically a big market for kind of grassroots popular knowledge movements, if you like. Many people will tell you probably that astrology sort of rode that wave and has continued to do so, that it then struck an alliance with new esoteric spirituality in the early 20th century, that it then got an alliance with the new mass media movement, so making its way into the newspaper world, and then before you know it, we're in the world of apps that we know today.
0: But while many people view this period as astrology reinventing itself and coming back from the dead, Vandenbroek argues that it never died in the first place, even after being discredited in academia.
2: What my research is showing, or what my latest research is showing, is that astrology never ceases to try and establish a dialogue with official institutional knowledge, if you like. What happens is that becomes a one-way street, if you like, instead of a two-way street that it used to be. So I don't think it really reinvents itself or reemerges. It's just that at different points in time, it goes a little bit more underground, private, as I called it before. And at other times, it manages to latch on to some parts of official culture that might still accommodate it, if you like.
0: We can see how astrology continued to try and connect with academia in the Victorian era when astrologers claimed the practice was a new science of the mind, a way to analyze yourself before the rise of psychology.
2: And they're not the only ones to claim that, but they do it very clearly. They say, well, you know, in this new society of capitalist ventures where everybody needs to contribute and where you cannot be a kind of spanner in the works, if you like, for societal progress, what you really need is an art that allows you to clearly identify your own lapses of character or your own idiosyncrasies, if you like. And they're the ones who call it a science of the mind, long before psychology gets invented, by the way. Now, it's very clear to me, at least, that this is a direct way of trying to reinscribe astrology in this new capitalist world that Victorian Britain was.
0: Moving into the 20th century, science advances to more analytical and evidence-based procedures. As a response, astrologers began using statistics to validate their readings.
2: Kind of predictably, those experiments don't go very well most of the time, but in some cases they do, which makes it even more confusing, right? At various points in time, they really try to reconnect with the world of knowledge and make the claim that they actually have something on offer.
0: And just like it's been throughout history, some people believe and others do not. But does the lasting nature of this pseudoscience prove that there's something to it? Should academia give it a second chance? Join us next week as we dive into the value of astrology in our current society. You can find more information about Neda Farr, Stephen Vandenbroek, and all of our guests on our website, radiohealthjournal.org. Our executive producer is Amira Zaveri. I'm Kristen Farah.
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3: With so much information being discovered about our health on a daily basis, it's hard even for doctors to keep up. The answers might be hiding in an obscure medical journal that a physician doesn't have the time to go searching through. A frustrating situation for both them and their patients. It's an issue that Dr. Andrew Tagg has been trying to combat since 2013, when he co-founded Don't Forget the Bubbles. It's a website that removes the obstacles of finding and sharing resources between physicians.
8: We knew that we were working in disparate sites, and we got asked all these questions all the time at work that we just couldn't find the answers to in textbooks. And, you know, we know that textbooks are 5 years out of date by the time they come out. And we thought, let's just try and share our, collate our resources. And that's what we did. And our mission really is to make doctors and healthcare workers better at looking after the kids that they see on a daily basis. So we're a physician-facing website rather than a parent and patient-facing website. And our aim is to share both latest research and some of the tips and tricks about the art of medicine as well as the science of what we do.
3: Tagg is a pediatric emergency physician and associate professor at the University of Melbourne. Even though the site is geared towards healthcare professionals, Tagg says it's important that every article is written so that you don't need a medical degree to understand it.
8: What we like to do is to make sure we're writing in plain English rather than medical journalese, which is a problem because we want to cater for, you know, our junior trainees as well, who may not be so used to critical appraisal of the literature. And we want to make things that actually are practical rather than just going to sit in a dusty journal and never ignored all the time.
3: Though the website's been active since 2013, the team fell into the global spotlight for an experiment they did just a few years ago. Born from an issue they see often in their young patients, Tagg and his colleagues decided to each swallow one Lego head.
8: Yeah, obviously, we're a pediatrician, and we wanted to see how long it would take, because like, we get these kids coming with swallowing foreign bodies all the time, and we wanted to see how long it would take to pass through kids. And we obviously couldn't get ethics approval to get our own children to swallow it, so myself and five colleagues swallowed a Lego head.
3: They each timed how long it took for the Lego piece to go through the body. The answer? 1.7 days. The study was covered by various news outlets across the world and even broke into a couple late-night talk show monologues. As silly as it sounds, it became a helpful tool to comfort parents who'd rush their kids into the emergency department for swallowing a piece of plastic. And if you've been around kids, you know that's not the only trouble they can get up to. Another common issue Tagg deals with is having to fish out foreign objects from inside a patient's ear. Often, the culprit is the end of a Q-tip.
8: So people put them in, twizzle, twizzle, twizzle with their ears, and then, you know, the end will break off for whatever reason, and they'll be stuck in there. And so, you know, they've come in with, they started off with one problem, or at least one alleged problem, their earwax, and they come in then with an ear Q-tip stuck in their ear.
3: People are often trying their hardest to get rid of earwax, not realizing how essential it is to our health. Many of us don't even know what all that goo is in the first place. Despite its name, earwax isn't really wax at all.
8: Earwax is really this big, mulching, messy pot of lots of different things. So it's skin cells, it's sebum, which is kind of that oil that's produced by your skin that we all have, you know, little bits of hair and glitter that have come in from, you know, errant craft sort of exposures. Occasionally little bits of insect leg, I've seen those in there as well. But really it's just a natural thing that your ear canal produces as a protective mechanism.
3: For one, it acts as a physical barrier, catching anything trying to get inside your ear canal, like dust and dirt.
8: But it also acts as a mild antimicrobial barrier to stop things getting into the ear. And it's very slightly acidic, so it really just helps stop bacteria that lurk around on our skin all the time getting into any sort of minor cuts or scrapes that we might have in our ears.
3: Earwax also serves as a lubricant. It coats the sides of the ear canal and prevents the skin from becoming dry and itchy. It's also this moisturizing property that allows it to naturally clean out the canal.
8: What we've got to remember is that our skin sheds on a daily basis. And if the skin in our ear just kind of stayed and sloughed off, it's just going to sit there, this big ball of dry, flaky skin in our ear. And so it's got to collect with something. And often it's with that earwax. And there's this thing, basically an escalator, a travelator of hairs inside your ear that waft that earwax and that dry skin slowly from the inside to the outside. And that'll just help it just pass out naturally.
3: And though millions of people love watching ear cleaning videos online, Tegg says a clean ear is not a wax-free ear. In fact, removing all of your earwax will actually compromise your health.
8: We do get people come in and try and, you know, think, oh my God, I see this earwax in my kid's ear. I'm going to scrape it all out with a curette or a Q-tip. And actually, it's there for a purpose. And scraping it out causes more wax to be produced because it's part of the sort of inflammatory response. You know, so if I stick a Q-tip in your ear and I do that on a regular basis, or a matchstick or a paperclip or, you know, the end of a pen, whatever people are trying to use, over time, what will happen is your body will react to that sort of foreign stimulus and slowly, slowly narrow your ear canal. So, you know, this is like over years and years and years. And so what will happen is you'll be more prone to getting ear infections, more prone to getting swimmer's ear and water trout if you continue to clean them all the time.
3: Narrowed ear canals make it harder for earwax to flow naturally, leading to buildup, ear infections, and temporary hearing loss. Along with using Q-tips, a practice called ear candling has grown in popularity over the last few years. A person will lay on their side and put the end of a long candle in their ear. The candle is then lit for 20 minutes. The idea is that the warmth from the lit candle creates suction that pulls wax out of the ear.
8: But that's not what's happening. Nothing is happening. Anything that comes out that you pull out is actually just melted wax from the candle. So you may think, oh, this, and which is why most earwax candles are the same color as earwax. Because then you'll never know. Because, you know, if your earwax candles were bright red or purple, you'd soon know there was some sort of scam going on there. But no, waste of time.
3: And again, most people doing it don't need to be cleaning out their ears. In general, Tegg says the only time you'd need to see a professional is if you're experiencing hearing problems. A glob of hard earwax can push against the eardrum and cause pain, dizziness, and muffled hearing.
8: And so if you're a child that's, you know, not paying attention in class slowly over time and then finding it really difficult to concentrate, or, you know, you're shouting at them and they're not just a teenager staring at their phone and they're ignoring you, then that may be because they're actually having hearing difficulties rather than attention difficulties. And so it's one of those simple tests that, you know, your primary care provider could do just to make sure that that's not the cause of what's going on. And if they see a matte, big, hard ball of impacted wax, and that's often those, that sort of dark, thick, brown, sticky stuff that's been pushed against the eardrum because people have been cleaning, they're probably going to need some professional help.
3: Additionally, impacted earwax can also be the cause behind a chronic cough.
8: Impacted wax can basically compress on your drum and compress on one of your nerves in your middle ear that's attached to your vagus nerve. And that vagus nerve is that sort of longest nerve in the body that we always talk about. We're talking about, you know, breathing and calming down and everything else. But the vagus nerve can also make you cough. And so that in the same way that sometimes, don't try this at home, if you put something in your ear and it touches your eardrum, it can make you cough in the same way. You know, a hard ball of wax can cause that sort of chronic daily cough.
3: The good news is that many of these cases are fixable at home. While there are softening drops you can buy at the store, Tegg says the cheapest and most effective treatment he's found is using warm olive oil.
8: And I think really what that'll do is a ceruminolytic, so it breaks down that earwax. And if you know, you put that in, bathe that in your ear 3 or 4 times over the course of a week, it'll really soften that wax and it'll then make it easier for it to come out naturally. You can buy over-the-counter stuff, which often also breaks down wax, but not often as effective. And I think the first thing that people notice as soon as they start putting drops in their ears is they come into us because they think, oh, I had earwax, I put some drops in, and now I can't hear anything. And that's really as that sort of wax starts to soften up, it expands, fills the ear canal, and then you get a sort of temporary deafness that, again, disappears over time.
3: which means some patience is required for this process. If you do need to see a professional, the best treatment is a microsuction, which is basically a small vacuum that sucks out the impacted wax. If you're interested in more unique health tips and tricks, TAG's website is don'tforgetthebubbles.com. 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Our writer-producer is Kristen Farah. Our production manager is Jason Dickey. I'm Greg Johnson.
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8: Medical notes this week. A new treatment for those suffering from PTSD. New research shows that a targeted form of non-invasive brain stimulation can calm the brain's fear center. According to a clinical trial published in the American Journal of Psychiatry, 2 weeks of this treatment led to significant symptom relief that lasted for at least 6 months. This study marks a significant step toward individualized neurobiology-based treatments for PTSD. Do TV commercials actually work? A study published in Marketing Science shows that the sales impact of TV ads are overestimated by about 55% because they fail to separate an ad's influence from the pre-existing habits of the viewers. By tracking millions of households second by second, researchers found that brands are often wasting money on placements that reach people already inclined to buy. And finally, the impact of being in a romantic relationship with a narcissist. A study of over 5,000 couples published in the Journal of Personality found that narcissistic rivalry, the tendency to put others down to feel superior, is a consistent predictor of lower relationship satisfaction for both partners. Interestingly, the research also reveals that relationships involving narcissists didn't actually decline any faster than average over a 6-year period. And that's Medical Notes this week. I'm Mayan Vasta Betancourt.
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2: David Bowie, Mick Jagger, Madonna. It's one thing to write a song. It's a completely different thing to create a whole rock music persona. Recently, Billy Idol was asked about the bad boy idol identity and whether it was by design or something that just evolved.
3: Well, I had spent my whole youth watching the rock scene, watching the music scene, watching other people, really other artists, and how they created themselves, really. As I say, when this doorway opened up into punk rock, we were sort of ready. We'd sort of read all the books. You even knew you'd get ripped off for 5 years. Yeah. We even knew you're going to get ripped off. That doesn't matter as long as you survive. It was loads of things we learned. We really marinated ourselves in the music culture, this music revolution we were growing up alongside. And then I think I dreamt myself into being Billy Idol.
2: Billy Idol was recently inducted into the Rock and Roll Hall of Fame, and his lifetime credentials include a star on the Hollywood Walk of Fame. Every song tells a story, and that's how Billy Idol became someone we idolize.
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going through 10 o'clock. Weather-wise for today, chance of some showers and storms. Otherwise, just a hazy kind of summery day. High 80. This is music from James Ingram and Just Once. Welcome on in.

0: And smooth 70s and 80s every Sunday morning here on Mix 94.9. Hi, it's Tim. And Joe Burrow talked to the media earlier this week. They asked him how he felt about what the front office did during the offseason with some of the new players. This is what he had to say.
1: The front office has taken a lot of heat from fans, the public, the media. You know, we put all that behind us. They went and made it happen with free agency. I thought the draft, obviously we'll find out. We don't know a ton about these rookies yet, but it seems like they brought the right kind of guys in. And then obviously with Dexter making a trade like that, that doesn't happen a ton in the NFL. So it's exciting to see.
0: I'll take that as Joe's excited about it. That's about as excited as he gets, unless we're talking about dinosaur bones. We're back in a minute with Santana.
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20: 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Yep. We were talking the other day about how hearing natural sounds, you know, no music, no blaring TV show, just hearing the birds just chills you out.
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So Santana announced that he's going to do a new run of Las Vegas residency dates. Those dates are in September. He will be here at Riverbend with the Doobie Brothers in just a couple weeks, June 17th. That might be one to check out. 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

This weekend, we're firing up the grill, soaking up the sun, and remembering what the holiday is truly about. 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

If you are a fan of Grey's Anatomy, this is probably right up your alley. The show's never going to die. They're doing a spinoff. It's going to be set in Texas. It's already in the works. I don't have the where or when yet, but, you know, we'll pass it along when we know. Here's Kenny Loggins and Heart to Heart, part of your smooth and Addy Sunday morning, right here on Mix.

0: There's Kenny Loggins on Mix 94.9. And weather-wise for today, we're going to see around 80 degrees, chances some thunderstorms possible, very summery afternoon. And whether you're, you know, going to a pool party, a barbecue, a graduation party today, have the best time, but also remember what tomorrow and this long weekend is really about, those who gave their life for our country. You know, whether you're heading to the cemetery, what's the one right off of Cross County? They always have a big display every year. Maybe you're going to hit up one of the parades. Deer Park has got a nice one. Covington's got a nice one. Growing up, that was sort of a tradition. On Memorial Day morning, we would get up, we would ride our bikes. It was probably about a mile or so from our house to where the parade route was, me and my brother and my parents. And it wasn't a very long parade. You know, the fire truck, the mayor was in a convertible, the Boy Scouts and the band, and, you know, obviously all the military armed services were there. And it was just not a big part of the day, but definitely a part where you stop down and take note of what, you know, the day really is about. So I encourage you to do that tomorrow as well. All right, we're back in a minute. More smooth 70s and 80s, Toto on deck, and music from Sergio Mendez.
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70s and 80s. We do it every Sunday morning here on Mix. There's Sergio Mendez. I'm Tim, your host of Smooth and Addy Sunday morning. Thanks for hanging. Hope you're enjoying your long weekend. The Beatles have sanctioned a museum. It is in the UK. It is going to open at the site of their last public performance and have 7 floors of never-before-seen material from their band's Apple archives in London. Now, I guess there are some other Beatles museums in the UK, but this is the only one that the band is sanctioned and the record label is part of it as well. So maybe if you have plans to hop on that British Airways flight from CVG over to London, maybe put that on your to-do list. We'll do some Beatles this morning. Here's Blackbird on Mix.

0: Pure Gold on Mix 94.9, your smooth and addy Sunday morning. Hi, it's Tim. Just a quick traffic reminder. If you're going downtown today, just a heads up, we have Taste of Cincinnati going on. We have the Reds hosting St. Louis. They're going to wrap up that series today, 1:40 first pitch. And then tonight, the Kid Leroy is at the Andrew J. Brady. So there's a lot going on. Traffic, parking, all of the things. If it was me, I would just hop on the Metro bus and not have to worry about any of it. Back in a minute. Music from Jackson Browne, James Taylor, and Hall & Oates.
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smooth and addy Sunday morning. You know, the dad bod was pretty popular. It's been trending for a couple years now. Well, the people that keep track of this kind of stuff, I guess the dad bod is out. They're looking for lean men this year. I will still be rocking my dad bod all summer long. Just saying. It's JT. Here's Smiley.

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Mix 94.9, your smooth and Addy Sunday morning. There's Pablo Cruz. Hi, it's Tim. Taste of Cincinnati going on this weekend. I always like to have a game plan, maybe a couple things I research ahead of time that I want to check out. And then the rest can be a little bit of adventure and see what we run into. But there's a bunch of new food trucks this year. I wanted to pass a couple of them to you. One of them is a food truck called Buffalo's Best, and it's a lot of food from the Buffalo, New York area. I was up in Rochester, New York just earlier this spring, and we stopped at a brewery and we had a sandwich, and it was a beef on weck sandwich, which is a thing up that part of New York. The beef was awesome. There was horseradish dipping sauce and a jus and all these things. But the weck, I believe, is the bun. And it was the most incredible, soft, perfect roll that the sandwich was on. So put that on your list. Check out Buffalo's Best. I also want to investigate the coconut chicken taco from Alley Baby. And there's a salted caramel brownie sundae at the Sugar Snap Truck. Those are all new this year. But, you know, you can always get some of the old standbys as well. Have fun if you're going. Here's George Benson, Mix 94.9. You're smooth and Addy Sunday morning. I'm hungry now.

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There's Miley on Mix 94.9. Hi, it's Tim. I hope you're having a great long weekend. I want to give a shout out to all my lifeguard and swim teacher people out there. I did that as a teenager and into my early 20s for many years, and I have a lot of core memories from that part of time. It was a lot of fun working at the pool. Shout out to my Fairfield, Wyoming, Green Hills, Blue Ash, the new one in Middletown. What's up, guys? Thanks for taking Mix with you, for having us on at the pool. We also here at Mix are looking for our Mix Pool of the Week, sponsored by our friends at Eastgate Pools and Spas. You can win some cool stuff, get some bragging rights. 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

So if you're tired of planning play dates for your elementary school aged kids, how about letting them run their own social lives? That is trending this summer, and parents are saying it's sort of working. They kind of set up what they're going to do, who they're going to hang with. Obviously, parents will have to step in with some of the logistics and making sure that it's all up to par, but I don't know. When I taught preschool, as the kids would get together on the circle rug before their parents would pick them up, and it was just kind of like a chill time, they would talk to each other and plan that stuff out anyway. Like 3 and 4 year olds, I'm going over to Jenny's. We're going to hang out. We're getting lunch after school. I mean, they're thinking about it. This is NSYNC, Mix 94.9. If you do it, let me know how it goes.

Cincinnati's best mix, Mix 94.9 on a Memorial Day long weekend. Thanks for hanging. I'm Tim. Remember to pause at least at some point this weekend. Maybe tomorrow you're going to hit up a parade. There's one through Clifton. I know there's one through Park Hills. I passed the sign just the other day when I was visiting my friend Bridget over there. But, you know, remember what the day's about. This is Oasis and Wonderwall on Mix 94.9.

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So the experts say this is the perfect time of the year to check the things around your house that maybe are minimal now but could potentially turn into big expensive problems. 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Changing out the batteries on your smoke detector. 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Things like that. Just passing that along. Here's your reminder. And here's Dua Lipa, Mix 94.9. 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

0: There's Brittany, who I think is back to Instagram these days. Hi, it's Tim, Mix 94.9. Summer not officially beginning until Sunday, June 21st. We got a few more weeks, but, you know, it's the unofficial start this weekend. We got more of our Memorial Day mixtape coming up. I just wanted to say thanks for hanging, and we'll talk next Sunday starting at 8 o'clock right here on Mix.
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Hey, it's Steve from the Donna and Steve Show. A little sunshine, a lot of food, and maybe, just maybe, a nap in between. 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

0: Happy Memorial Day weekend on Mix 94.9. I sincerely hope you're looking forward to another day off tomorrow. I love when a three-day weekend rolls around and Sunday feels like Saturday, if, of course, you have tomorrow off, which I hope you do, or just hopefully doing something fun this weekend. I have a lot of respect for people who actually do extra things on holiday weekends, whether it's throwing a party or just going to a party, because also I feel like doing absolutely nothing is an acceptable way to spend a holiday weekend as well. So however you want to play it, I hope you enjoy it, and we'll take care of the music. 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

All right, nothing super in stone yet, but the weekend here, he's currently on tour, and he said after this current tour ends, he's ready for the next album, which means, hopefully, probably, new music maybe end of summer at the earliest, or beginning of winter at the latest. 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

0: Happy Memorial Day weekend from Mix 94.9. Of course, Memorial Day weekend traditionally always noted as the unofficial start of summer. But as you well know, the summer of 2020 ticks has already been well underway. This is concert tickets for you. 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So I don't want you thinking too much about next week just yet because we still are in the middle of a fun weekend. But there are things to look forward to next week. Tuesday, it's TLC, Salt and Pepa tickets. Then also Train, Jim Blossoms, Santana, and the Doobie Brothers. A chance to win a different pair each day of the week, all at Riverbend, as the summer of 2020 ticks continues, which is the hottest tickets to the greatest shows at Riverbend from Mix 94.9.
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0: So even though this is the unofficial start of summer, with Memorial Day finally here tomorrow, the summer of 2020 ticks also continues. That's already been happening, and it continues into next week as well. So keep listening for those sounders. Keep tapping those tracks while the song is playing. 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And all next week, it's a different pair every day. So we got Salt and Peppa and TLC on Tuesday. So after the holiday, all day Tuesday, TLC Salt and Peppa tickets. After that, it's Train. After that, Gin Blossoms and Blues Traveler together at Riverbend. And then after that, Santana tickets. That's your lineup for next week. All these shows happening at Riverbend. Plenty more chances to win. Keep listening for those songs. Keep tapping those tracks.
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finally some nicer weather for this holiday weekend. Although, I gotta say, there is still a chance of rain this evening. Your Fox 19 Now weather forecast, high of around 75 tonight, maybe some evening showers. But after that, tomorrow for your actual Memorial Day, maybe cloudy, but decently warm, and it should be dry at least. Here's Halsey.

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0: 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It's essentially about after a relationship ends, you sort of question whether it even happened. Like, were we ever together? Was that even a thing? Did I imagine the entire situation? Was it all really just a dream?
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0: All right, so now that it's Labor Day weekend, summer is here. Who cares what the calendar actually says? Like, it's here. And if you have a pool, we want to see it. I mean, come on. Summertime is all about, I mean, it's about a lot of things, but pools are a big part of summer, especially if you have one or have kids or like, you know, hanging out by the water. We want to see it. This is all brought to you by Eastgate Pools and Spas. 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Look, I get it. They can be expensive. They can also be really elaborate. They can be all of the above. So if you're like, you know what? I do have a cool pool. And you know what? I do want to show this off. Please let us know. Just tell us and maybe you will be Mix 94.9's Pool of the Week. 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

Your Fox 19 Now weather forecast. Not too bad if you plan on being outside for this Labor Day weekend, although there is a chance of rain tonight. But that's about it. Low of around 65 this evening. Tomorrow, a little bit warmer. High of around 76. Maybe not sunny. Probably cloudy, but at least it should be dry on Memorial Day. Here's Maroon 5.

Hey, it's Donna from the Donna and Steve Show. Memorial Day weekend is here, the unofficial start to summer, and officially, time to find the sunscreen you forgot you had.

0: It's Mix 94.9. So, look, I hope today feels like a Saturday to you because hopefully you have tomorrow off. So I don't want to ruin the vibe by making you think about going back to work already. However, I do want you to know there are cool things to look forward to. More on-the-clock code words happening when we're all back on Tuesday. These are code words we give around the top of the hour, starting at 8 a.m. through 5 p.m., you know, when people are normally on the clock. Every time you put one into your Mix 94.9 app, you are qualified to be our next $500 winner. We've already given money to Chelsea from Florence, Jeff from Liberty, Monica from New Richmond, and Angie from Coleraine. You could be next. You should be next.
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So I just learned this. Apparently, this man survived a carjacking like 20 years ago. He was shot in the head, and the bullet stopped, you know, like a centimeter into his skull. And not only did he survive and recover, he said it cured his writer's block. 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

0: Happy Memorial Day weekend on Mix 94.9. I sincerely hope you're looking forward to another day off tomorrow. I love when a three-day weekend rolls around and Sunday feels like Saturday, if, of course, you have tomorrow off, which I hope you do, or just hopefully doing something fun this weekend. I have a lot of respect for people who actually do extra things on holiday weekends, whether it's throwing a party or just going to a party, because also I feel like doing absolutely nothing is an acceptable way to spend a holiday weekend as well. So however you want to play it, I hope you enjoy it, and we'll take care of the music. 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
3: David Bowie, Mick Jagger, Madonna. It's one thing to write a song. It's a completely different thing to create a whole rock music persona. Recently, Billy Idol was asked about the bad boy idol identity and whether it was by design or something that just evolved.
4: Well, I had spent my whole youth watching the rock scene, watching the music scene, watching other people, really other artists, and how they created themselves, really. As I say, when this doorway opened up into punk rock, we were sort of ready. We'd sort of read all the books. You even knew you'd get ripped off for 5 years. Yeah. You even knew you're going to get ripped off. That doesn't matter as long as you survive. It was loads of things we'd learned. We really sort of really marinated ourselves in the music culture, this music revolution we were growing up alongside. And then I think I dreamt myself into being Billy Idol.
3: Billy Idol was recently inducted into the Rock and Roll Hall of Fame, and his lifetime credentials include a star on the Hollywood Walk of Fame. Every song tells a story, and that's how Billy Idol became someone we idolize.
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Mix 94.9, finally some nicer weather for your holiday weekend, right? Although, there is still a chance of rain this evening. Your Fox 19 Now weather forecast, high of around 75 today, 60 tonight, same thing tomorrow, but for your actual Memorial Day, maybe a bit cloudy, but it should be dry all day. Here's Blue Cantrell. Wally.

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0: Happy Memorial Day weekend from Mix 94.9. Of course, Memorial Day weekend traditionally always noted as the unofficial start of summer. But as you well know, the summer of 2020 ticks has already been well underway. This is concert tickets for you. 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So I don't want you thinking too much about next week just yet because we still are in the middle of a fun weekend. But there are things to look forward to next week. Tuesday, it's TLC, Salt and Pepper tickets. Then also Train, Jim Blossoms, Santana, and the Doobie Brothers. A chance to win a different pair each day of the week, all at Riverbend, as the summer of 2020 ticks continues, which is the hottest tickets to the greatest shows at Riverbend from Mix 94.9.
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It's Wham.

0: It's Mix 94.9. So look, I hope today feels like a Saturday to you because hopefully you have tomorrow off. So I don't want to ruin the vibe by making you think about going back to work already. However, I do want you to know there are cool things to look forward to. More on-the-clock code words happening when we're all back on Tuesday. These are code words we give around the top of the hour, starting at 8 a.m. through 5 p.m., you know, when people are normally on the clock. Every time you put one into your Mix 94.9 app, you are qualified to be our next $500 winner. We've already given money to Chelsea from Florence, Jeff from Liberty, Monica from New Richmond, and Angie from Coleraine. You could be next. You should be next.
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15: It's all about mental health. We need to listen to ourselves.
16: Yeah, if you don't listen to it, your body will force you into listening.
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I heard not great things about that Michael Jackson biopic. I mean, if you're a fan of Michael Jackson, go ahead and see it. But if you're not a fan, apparently the movie's not going to make you into one.

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0: So I guess it was a big deal when Rihanna was spotted wearing Nikes recently instead of the usual Pumas she's been wearing up until now. You know, I mean, when you, it seems kind of crazy, but when you own like one of the most valuable and popular fashion brands on the planet, yeah, people notice those things.
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She just put out a brand new album like a month ago. It's called Rise from Melissa Etheridge. But here's a classic, one of her, obviously one of the songs that made her a huge national star. 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

0: My husband won't stop talking about grill marks with the neighbor. I get it, Dave. The meat has lines on it. Now put it on my plate, please.
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0: All right, so now that it's Labor Day weekend, summer is here. Who cares what the calendar actually says? Like, it's here. And if you have a pool, we want to see it. I mean, come on. Summertime is all about, I mean, it's about a lot of things, but pools are a big part of summer, especially if you have one or have kids or like, you know, hanging out by the water. We want to see it. This is all brought to you by Eastgate Pools and Spas. 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Look, I get it. They can be expensive. They can also be really elaborate. They can be all of the above. So if you're like, you know what? I do have a cool pool. And you know what? I do want to show this off. Please let us know. Just tell us and maybe you will be Mix 94.9's Pool of the Week. 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

So I guess Lady Gaga's got a little bit part in the new Devil Wears Prada 2 movie. I have not seen that yet, although I did just go see Mortal Kombat 2. I'm not going to say it was great, but what I will say was it was exactly what I expected, and it was fun. It definitely was fun.

0: 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So we've got this massive record library and had to arrange it. We were going to deploy artificial intelligence, but the task was overwhelming.
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0: So even though this is the unofficial start of summer, with Memorial Day finally here tomorrow, the summer of 2020 ticks also continues. That's already been happening, and it continues into next week as well. So keep listening for those sounders. Keep tapping those tracks while the song is playing. 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And all next week, it's a different pair every day. So we got Salt-N-Pepa and TLC on Tuesday. So after the holiday, all day Tuesday, TLC Salt-N-Pepa tickets. After that, it's Train. After that, Gin Blossoms and Blues Traveler together at Riverbend. And then after that, Santana tickets. That's your lineup for next week. All these shows happening at Riverbend. Plenty more chances to win. Keep listening for those songs. Keep tapping those tracks.
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